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I'm like, do you ever get hungry and grab a couple of fries? 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

0: 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One thing you have to do is, you know, I've got a good friend of mine who just went through a divorce. And right now he's trying to figure out, you know, who he dates, who he hangs out with. And I'm like, you have to be careful on who you wake up with. You do not, ladies and gentlemen, want the itchy, scratchy. 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And if you ever miss a show, say if, like, for some weird reason you had to talk to a relative, or maybe you had to do something like go to work, you can now get it on demand. 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Once I woke up with a girl in Hopkins, and Hopkins is kind of freaked me out ever since then. Coming up, three doors down for Second Liver Jesus. 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
2: 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I wrote it down. 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

Chili Peppers on 93X. I'll send it out to Hetty checking in from Crystal. And he's like, man, it's kind of a weird weekend. 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And it's cheaper.

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0: Three things to know about the new song from The Warning. 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

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One thing is really odd is when you run into a good friend of yours, ex-wife, and they're like, hey, how are you doing? And you're like, good. And what do you want me to say to you? I don't know. It was odd. And a weird feeling.

0: pretty sure Linkin Park wrote that song for our vending machine here at the radio station. 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Coming up, Limp Bizkit for Zach out in White Bear Lake. 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
4: Yeah.
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0: 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So you stop by, get to see them perform before they open up for Five Finger Death Punch. On top of that, we're blowing up tickets for the big Five Finger Death Punch show that night at Mystic Lake Amphitheater. On top of that, giving away an autographed Five Finger Death Punch guitar. 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A private, free acoustic show, 5 to 5:45, Boardwalk Kitchen and Bar in Shakopee Tuesday. You better be there. Coming up, some Papa Roach for Mark out in St. Paul. Plus, we'll do Sublime for Jackson celebrating his birthday. Happy birthday out in Apple Valley.
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2: It's Saturday night.
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2: 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Tonight we are sponsored by War Pigs.
3: Yeah.
2: Who is going to have me host some Slayer and heavy metal trivia at Lower Town Bulldog in St. Paul.
3: So if you don't have your Slayer tickets, join him.
2: Yes, that's true. And hopefully we'll have some Slayer skate decks, or I guess one, to give away that night as well. War Pigs will be there. Obviously, they are the sponsor.
3: Yep.
2: They're the ones who are giving you tickets to that. And then I'm assuming they'll have beer specials and just merriment to abound. Again, that's Thursday, August 20th at the Bulldog Lower Town.
3: And keep listening here, too, because we have Slayer tickets as well, so do both.
2: That's great. And later on, we have Dying Fetus and Senga Sugabok tickets, which is just super great.
3: That's going to be a fun show. And Crowbar's on that show, too.
2: And Left to Suffer.
3: Yeah.
2: Oh, and Lions, Tigers, and Bears. we're going to kick off with Barbarians of California. Actually, a bunch of bands have played a bunch this year. So if you like what you've been hearing in recent weeks, if you listened at all, you're going to like the episode tonight. Here's the Gnarly Core Class by Barbarians of California. It's the Pit on 93X.
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1: Our friends Converge.
0: Our friends. Oh, yeah. That's right. We talked Jake Bannon. You can check out our interviews with him and other artists on 93X.com. Shout out to Bill and Christina. Just the first of many shout outs, but our two favorites in the digital department.
1: Absolutely.
0: Throttle Me, Bill and Christina. I like to say with an X. She's an extreme digital department worker.
1: Yeah, she's amazing.
0: And just leading in with the X theme, we're going to go into XCOM, who's a band, I can't remember, Scotty Ian's son is in this band, but they put out an album. It's great. Nepotism or not, just kidding. This music's great. You guys should be proud of what you're doing. We like who
1: it. It does not sound like Anthrax. It's great, but it doesn't sound like Anthrax.
0: Yeah, it's great. This song's called Running Zeros by XCOM. It's the Put On 93X.

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1: Coming to Myth soon.
0: I believe sometime this fall. Quick shout out to the homie Kayla who works on hair, and that's what Hive Mind reminds me of. It's extension hair. What's up with that? Do you got any extensions?
1: I don't have any extensions. I just let it grow naturally.
0: Nice.
1: By that, I mean I'd never go to the park.
0: Putting her out of business. Yeah. I just have it.
1: That might be her, too. I should probably work on that. Yeah.
0: Take that, Kayla. Anyway, tonight we are sponsored by War Pigs, who is sponsoring us, or me, I guess, specifically to go out in to the world this Thursday at the Bulldog in Lower Town in St. Paul from 7 to 9-ish. Might cut out early, depending on how fast I can read, which is not fast, not to brag. You can win Slayer tickets, maybe a Slayer skate deck or some War Pigs merch again.
1: If you think you know your metal trivia, go join Graham on the 20th.
0: Yeah, I felt like I did it in an easy, non-gatekeeping way, but you can be the judge.
1: Don't you have to know metal to win the Slayer tickets, or is it just to show up and you might win Slayer tickets?
0: It's their tickets, so they got to tell me.
1: Yeah.
0: That's a good question. I got to figure that out by Thursday at the Bulldog Lower Town.
1: Well, show up and you might get Slayer tickets. That's
0: right.
1: The bottom line.
0: There's an opportunity there to some level by being present that you won't have if you're not present.
1: Yes, if you don't show up, you won't get tickets.
0: Wow, we really figured this out for you guys. We're going to just jump right into Poppy. Here's Dying to Forget. It's the Pit on 93X.

0: That was Male Consciousness. I think that's how you say it. But New Boundaries. You're listening to the Pit on 93X every Saturday night.
1: They're very angry. They're very angry.
0: Yeah, I kind of like it. Very rhythmic-y, slammy, hardcore stuff. Yep. But yeah, it's got a sound. Before that was My Cam. They're going to be here next Monday, I believe.
1: Yes.
0: Target Field with Sleater-Kinney. So definitely check that out if you're an old emo head. I don't even know which era they really peaked in.
1: I've heard nothing but great reviews about the My Cam Stadium show, so yeah, that should be great.
0: Very theatrical.
1: Yep.
0: But we're going to play some new stuff by Showing Teeth. We played them a few times this year. I'm digging it. It's kind of unique, kind of catchy, kind of not. Here's Bad Exchanges by Showing Teeth. 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

0: Snakes for the Divine. That was High on Firework. 8 minutes later, who knows what year it is. 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
1: That song actually came up in my shuffle machine like a few months ago, and I'd never heard of High on Fire, and that song rips. I enjoy that song.
0: You've never heard of High on Fire before?
1: High on Fire kind of just escaped me, and when I heard that song, I went back and listened to some more, but that song in general is definitely already a favorite of mine.
0: Well, for better or for worse, there is a lot you can dive into with them.
1: Yes.
0: And Matt's side projects of various kinds. He did, you know, Sleep?
1: Yes.
0: He's the original guitarist in Sleep, too.
1: I did not know that.
0: Which is not apples to apples on High on Fire.
1: That's not very similar.
0: Rooted in Stoner Center. Anyway, yeah. we'll be quiet. We're going to give you some Slayer tickets.
1: Let's do some Slayer tickets. We got, they're coming to Mystic Lake Amphitheater on September 4th. You can text Mayhem to 651-989-9393. M-A-Y-H-E-M to 651-989-9393 for Slayer tickets. They're coming with Down, Suicidal Tendencies, and Hatebreed at the Mystic Lake Amp on a Friday of Labor Day weekend. So enjoy that. And let's see. Let's do T-Rex. We got that coming up. 20th Century Boy. You're going deep.

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0: was Valley by Team Mortgage. You're listening to the Pit on 93rd. We're just over halfway-ish done with the show. It's every Saturday, 10 to midnight. Tonight, we are sponsored by Warpix, who's hosting us to give away tickets to Slayer over at the Lower Town Bulldog, which is in St. Paul, this Thursday at 7 o'clock. We're going to play some Wind Hand. A little later, we're going to give away some tickets to Dying Fetus and Sangasugabog, which is just great news for everyone.
1: That's going to be an amazing show.
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0: Sex Murder Art, that's Slayer off their 1994 album, Divine Intervention. You may or may not have heard, Slayer's going to be here September 4th at Mystic Lake Amphitheater.
1: Slayer's coming to town.
0: Slayer's coming to town, and I know one other person that's coming when Slayer comes to town. It's maybe you. They're going to be here with Down, Suicidal Tendencies, and Hatebreed. We gave away tickets earlier. We'll give some tickets away next week, I'm hoping.
1: I'm only disappointed in you that you didn't actually pull a name there.
0: I'm going to get a phone call. Quick shout outs, since we're giving shout outs, to our homies Sally in Denver.
1: Yep.
0: Who else we got? We got Nick from Northeast.
1: Yeah, Nick from Northeast.
0: Brother.
1: Yeah.
0: And then the guy from Weezer Trivia.
1: Yeah, and my Uncle Brett.
0: And Brett.
1: Yeah, Brett.
0: Full house in here tonight. All right, we're going to jump into the Hatebreed. This is not new Hatebreed. Here's I Will Be Heard Of.
1: But they will also be on the Slayer show.
0: Yeah, hell yeah.
1: Yeah, all up here.
0: It's a pit. No!

0: Other Hells, that's new Ceremony. You're listening to the Pit on 93X. Shout out to Ceremony making great music. We're going to play some new Russian Circles, which we played before. Empath, their new single, I believe at this time is still their newest single, is an absolute banger. And before that, we were playing Axty with Flowers and Butterflies Lullaby.
1: Yep.
0: That I love that band, but like they're just so relentless in a unique way, but it's like not obnoxious. I don't really know how to explain.
1: That's a very unique song, especially when it starts off with a "Here's the song called."
0: Yeah,
1: like the song's like, "Here's the title, go for it," and then they just grind.
0: Yeah, yeah. I feel like they're like a way more extreme version of like Electric Callboy, something like that.
1: I can pick that up as well for sure. Yeah.
0: Which I think they do a really good job of. But anyway, new song here from Russian Circles with Empath, and then we're gonna close the show in a little bit. So thanks for listening. We're going to give away some Dying Fetus and Sangha Sugabog tickets as we tuck you into bed.
1: Oh, that's nice. That's the best.

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0: That was Fortress Down. New Loathe, who I believe we're going to interview again soon. But either way, they were just here for a banger of a show a couple weeks ago on this night, Saturday.
1: They're trying to get a hold of them, and not yet.
0: Yeah, it's okay. They're busy. We're busy. You know, sometimes things work. Sometimes they don't.
1: We'll get them.
0: Every Saturday, we're here 10 to midnight. Quick, one more shout out before we do our last giveaway and talk about the last song. Sponsored by War Pigs, who's going to have us out at Bulldog Lower Town in St. Paul this Thursday, August 20th, 7 to 9. You could win Slayer tickets, possibly a Slayer deck, skate deck, and then merch and goodies from War Pigs and probably the bar. And real quick, we're going to give away tickets to Dying Fetus with Sanga Sugabob September 29th.
1: Yeah, the Uptown Theater. Sanga Sugabob tripped you up, didn't it?
0: Yeah. I'm ashamed. Every morning I get up and say 100 Sanga Sugabogs to get ready for the day.
1: No, now it's 150 tomorrow morning.
0: Yeah, take a lap. I'm going to run and say it. All right. But yeah, Dying Fetus and Sanga Sugabogs, September 29th at Uptown with Crowbar, Left to Suffer. Text the word WOMB at WOMB to 651-989-9393. That's WOMB at WOMB to 651-989-9393. You want to? The last few years, I played fantasy football. My team name was the WOMB Raiders.
1: So, oh.
0: Maybe they're looking
1: well done.
0: At them.
1: I hope they won.
0: The last year I did one, and I was like, this is way too much of a commitment. Anyway, we're going to close the show with Orgy of a Blue Monday cover fame.
1: Yeah.
0: They have a new song out called Dangerous Life, fittingly with a Y for an I for life. And with that,
1: they're cute.
0: We bid you good eve.
1: Bye.
0: Listeners. 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
1: I'm really glad everybody's here. I was kind of worried it would just be you and me today, Nick. Both of our coworkers almost died. One of them I witnessed yesterday.
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1: 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Ashley sent me a picture. The paper towel dispenser in the ladies' room tried to kill her yesterday.
4: Oh, no.
3: Yeah. I was sitting there just, you know, doing what you do to the paper towel dispenser, hitting that little lever. Paper towel, paper towel, paper towel, and then boom! It just fell off the wall into me.
1: It smashed into her face.
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4: That's for some people, washing your hands could be considered washing your pump parts.
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2: 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Did my 52-year-old life partner just say, right?
1: 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But yeah, I caught that. I wrote it down. Don't do that again.
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2: 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It's a song that highlights vocals from both of 3 Days Grace's singers, Adam Gontier and Matt Walsh.
0: 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You could hear it right now on 93X.
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1: One. Words Are Worthless is about trying to save the person you love while realizing you can't live without them either way. Two. It's from the band's debut album, Afterglow, which has over 500 million

0: This is what you missed on the Half-Assed Morning Show.
1: I'm really glad everybody's here. I was kind of worried it would just be you and me today, Nick. Both of our coworkers almost died. One of them I witnessed yesterday.
2: Tell me about these near-death experiences.
3: I was confused for a second.
1: I'll explain. Ashley sent me a picture. The paper towel dispenser in the ladies' room tried to kill her yesterday.
4: Oh, no.
3: Yeah. I was sitting there just, you know, doing what you do to the paper towel dispenser, hitting that little lever. Paper towel, paper towel, paper towel, and then boom! It just fell off the wall into me.
1: It smashed into her face.
3: It hurt.
2: You still got all your teeth?
3: Yep.
4: That's what you people get for washing your hands.
3: You know what,
1: or
3: Dana?
1: Or drying your hands.
3: That's so funny that you say that, because it wasn't from washing my hands. I was cleaning my pump parts. I normally am not a supporter of washing hands.
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1: Tell me if I'm insane. I watched it again yesterday, and my goodness, I think she's topless on a television interview. Now.
3: Josh, she's totally shirtless.
1: Right?
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1: That's what I was wondering, but it's still... That was hanging way low.
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2: Well, you never do.
3: Yeah, but oh my gosh.
2: Which is concerning for me. Did my 52-year-old life partner just say, right?
1: Yes, he did. 51. But yeah, I caught that. I wrote it down. Don't do that again.
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0: This is The Best of Our Knowledge. I'm Lucas Willard. You've probably been there. It's a summer evening. You're in a city with no woods or swamps anywhere in sight, and yet the mosquitoes are biting. Our next guest examined why the bugs seem to be so bad, even in urban environments. Shannon Ledoux, a disease ecologist at the Carey Institute of Ecosystem Studies in Millbrook, New York, studied mosquito populations in the Baltimore and Washington, D.C. area. Her research, published in the Journal of Medical Entomology, shows a connection between invasive plants, like the kinds found in overgrown lots, and non-native mosquitoes. I spoke with her about one species in particular called the tiger or forest mosquito.
1: The tiger mosquito is Aedes albopictus, and the Aedes mosquitoes, there are several native Aedes mosquitoes that don't do well in cities. And the albopictus, which was introduced in probably the late 1980s, has been able to really exploit urban habitats where it doesn't have a lot of predators, because it does two things really well. It lays eggs on dry surfaces in its native range, or for native Aedes in the US, those would be tree holes, right? So they would go inside to the bark of a tree and lay eggs along the outer bark in that hole. So when it fills up with water, those eggs will hatch. The eggs can persist in that dry state for months. So that has made it a really strong disperser into new areas, because it can lay those eggs on things like tires. The inside of rubber tires persists for months before those tires get wet. And then as soon as they fill up with water, hatch eggs. The other thing that has made this a really strong urban exploiter is that it grows really fast once it hatches. So you can imagine a species that's adapted to these small tree holes. And in its native range, we're even talking bamboo shoots, right? So really small bodies of water, has to be able to grow through those juvenile phases and emerge as an adult before they dry up. And so this is the species that is, you know, growing in bottle caps and in the planter bottoms. It doesn't need a lot of water, and it, you know, in the right temperatures with the right food conditions, it can go from egg to adult in 3 to 4 days.
0: So in an urban area where there may be a lot of garbage laying around, or compared to maybe, your natural pristine wilderness, there may be more nooks and crannies for this particular mosquito to hide in, and places where native mosquitoes may not easily go and reproduce.
1: Yeah. And the eggs can survive as dry eggs for months, and that's how they survive over winter.
0: With a non-native mosquito, how do non-native plants come into play as well? Because that's also a focus of this research.
1: Right. So we started studying what are the drivers of differences in population densities and behaviors in this mosquito across Baltimore, across urban landscape. And right away, we noticed that some neighborhoods has three times more mosquitoes, and they were bigger, right? So, and by bigger for mosquito, the way that

0: that we initially identified that was just with wing length. You can imagine mosquitoes are a little hard to size or even weigh, but the wing length is preserved in the capture. And so we wanted to try to understand the mechanisms that both controlled density, but also the size of the mosquito. And at the same time, our team and many others were looking at how urban tree canopy varies from neighborhood to neighborhood, right? What are the things that make one neighborhood have 30% canopy of tree cover and other neighborhoods have no trees? And our work, because of where we were focused in Baltimore, also had a lot of neighborhoods that had that 30% tree cover, but it was really different composition, right? Lots of vines, lots of invasive species, really opportunistic species. Sometimes they're growing right out of the house, the abandoned row home.
1: Right. So these are not trees and vines that were planted for like a street tree where you would see on a nice, right, beautiful boulevard with nice shady cafes and all that idealistic stuff. These are plants that are growing out of whatever habitat that they can find.
0: Yes. And they're, unmanaged habitats. So those types of habitats were the same places where we were seeing really high mosquito populations, and the types of blocks of, urban blocks where abandonment of infrastructure was high, you also had that type of vegetation. And those were the blocks where we were seeing the largest winged mosquitoes. And so that was what led us to wanting to test whether or not the vegetation was linked to the mosquito traits and densities we were seeing. And the reason that is a plausible hypothesis is that those mosquitoes grow in water habitat, and the food that they eat is largely microbes that are there because they are breaking down detritus. So the vegetation or insect matter that falls into water gets broken down and decomposed by microbes. And the mosquitoes eat that microbe food resource. And in our urban sites where we put out containers to see what kinds of things fall into them and then break down in the water, we were able to identify vegetation, and specifically tree vegetation, as the predominant kind of driver of those microbial communities that mosquitoes eat.
1: Are there less predators for the mosquitoes too? Is the tiger mosquito just not as tasty to bats and maybe other things that would eat mosquitoes?
0: There are fewer predators for both these species. And in fact, when we initially did the urban gradient where we had rural sites and urban sites, for Culex in particular, that species, it's not that it disappeared as you got more rural, but it became prominent only during a very short period of time. So the seasonality changed. And the reason the seasonality is more pronounced in rural areas is because the predators show up. So mosquitoes have to kind of focus in on a certain part of the season. So in the urban areas, that's exactly right. There's no, let me say the most important predators of the mosquitoes in the urban areas are other mosquitoes, right? So Aedes albopictus that hatch first will eat Aedes albopictus that hatch later, or Culex. That's the strongest predator controlling mosquitoes in these areas. Bats are present in some of these sites. We don't know much about how important they are for eating mosquitoes. But in general, these mosquitoes are searching for blood meal at kind of human level. And so they're spatially separate from where the bats are generally looking for food. And Aedes albopictus come out during the day, not night.
1: Aha. Well, there's a distinction right there. Yeah.
0: Big problem for humans.
1: Sure. And so when it comes to mosquito management, then, I mean, obviously clearing areas and open containers and dumpsters and tires and litter like we've talked about. But also controlling invasive plants and weeds also seems to be part of the solution then.
0: It's certainly a solution we haven't really explored. And there's a lot of reason, there's a lot of evidence that it's an important part of mosquito management, especially with the species that we're dealing with in urban areas now that are breeding in these really small kind of cryptic habitats. It's very hard to treat those with a spray. And it's also really hard to find them all and remove them, which is kind of the current messaging that we get, you know, tip it, trash it, remove the water. Those are difficult things to happen at scale and be effective, right? It only takes, you can remove all the habitat on one block, but if the next block still has it, it's a problem. But vegetation that's overgrown is creating both the microclimate that supports the mosquito survival as an adult and the kind of microclimate that makes water holding containers persist with water for a lot longer. And then is also the type of habitat that seems to attract a lot of illegal trash dumping.
1: So it's all related.
0: It's all related. Yes. And there's definitely an important role for managing invasive plants that, you know, for vector control and public health.
1: Sure. And Shannon, where will your research take you next? Are you going to continue to study mysteries of mosquitoes and where they pop up and clusters of vector-borne illnesses like West Nile virus?
0: Yes. So we have a grant proposal in with the National Science Foundation to continue to look at this specific system, mosquitoes and their interactions with invasive plants. I also am pursuing several different research projects where we're looking at ticks and tick survival. Again, plants change the microhabitat, the microclimate in ways that arthropods like mosquitoes and ticks do much better in when there's vegetation present.
1: Well, thank you so much for talking about your research. I appreciate it.
0: Thank you. I appreciate your interest.
1: Shannon Ledoux is a disease ecologist at the Carey Institute of Ecosystem Studies in Millbrook, New York. Her research is published in the Journal of Medical Entomology. 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I'm Lucas Willard.

0: For the first time, researchers have confirmed the presence of an atmosphere on a rocky, distant planet in what's called a habitable zone. The planet, dozens of light years away from Earth, orbits a star at a distance that could support life. Colin Cherubim is a NASA Hubble Fellow at the University of Chicago. He spoke with the best of our knowledges, Madeline Reynolds.
1: So this is a really exciting planet. It's called LHS 1140b, super creative name. It is 49 light years away, which is admittedly quite far, but in galactic scales, that's actually quite close. That's sort of in our backyard, so to speak. And it's in the Cetus constellation, so it's mostly visible from the southern hemisphere, which is where I observed it for to make this discovery. And what we do know pretty well about the planet is its mass and its radius, which gives us a sort of bulk density measurement, which can tell us kind of the overall composition of the planet. And so we're pretty confident it's a mostly rocky planet, but with some substantial low density component that's probably a mixture of water and some sort of atmosphere.
2: So what is a habitable zone? So it's talked about in the research article. And I mean, just in the context of this planet, what does that mean?
1: So the habitable zone is a concept that describes the distance from a star that a planet must be to be the right temperature to potentially support liquid water on the surface. So the concept is really revolving around this idea of liquid water being really crucial for life, which admittedly is very Earth-centric, but, you know, N equals one. We only have one example of life, and it's on Earth. And we know all life on Earth needs water. So that's all it means, is basically in the right temperature range to have liquid water.
2: Also, the article said it was hard to identify if planets had or slash have atmospheres. Is that just like a technology thing, or were there other reasons?
1: Yeah, it's largely a technology thing. We're talking about some of the most sensitive scientific instruments in the world that are needed to see, you know, thin layers of gas on these planets that are tens to hundreds of light years away. It's no easy feat, right? And historically, since, you know, the first exoplanet was discovered in only 1992, we've been able to probe atmospheres pretty well, but mostly on larger planets, like giant planets, think, you know, Saturn or Jupiter, which, you know, are literally mostly composed of gas. So their atmospheres are massive. And because they're so much bigger, the planets themselves are bigger relative to the stars they orbit, that contrast between the planet and star is much larger, and you can just get a really, really big signal to noise ratio. So the signal from the atmosphere overwhelms any kind of noise in the data. But for smaller planets, like more Earth-like planets, planets smaller than Neptune and sort of approaching the size of Earth, that's really hard, especially for Earth itself. You know, if we were to observe Earth as aliens from some other system orbiting the sun, it would be pretty much impossible with current technology to image our atmosphere. We would just look like kind of a bare rocky planet, essentially, because that atmosphere is just so thin and our star is so bright and big compared to how big the planet is.
2: And so how was the research conducted into this planet and the atmosphere?
1: Yeah, so it all started with a prediction, actually. It started with a theoretical prediction. As part of my PhD at Harvard University, I developed a computer model that simulates how exoplanet atmospheres evolve over time. And I specifically predicted that this planet might have a helium-dominated escaping atmosphere, and that it might be a part of this new class of planets that have been theorized that I'm calling helium worlds, that have helium-dominated atmospheres. And so I used this technique that's traditionally been used to observe escaping helium from larger planets. And I honed in on this planet, which is a smaller, rockier planet. and looked for escaping helium via the metastable helium triplet line, which is basically a spectral feature where a very specific type of helium that's in an excited state can absorb wavelengths of light in the infrared. And as the planet passed in front of the star on the night we observed it, some of that starlight filtered through the planet's atmosphere, and those specific wavelengths of starlight were absorbed by the helium in the planet's atmosphere. And that manifests as this like deep dip in brightness at that wavelength. And that's kind of the fingerprint of helium. And that's what allowed us to say, wow, look, you know, there's clearly helium surrounding this planet.
2: How long do you think this atmosphere has been on the planet?
1: Yeah, it's been there for a long time, 3 billion years at least, which, yeah, now we're talking about a pretty substantial amount of time, even in like a universal timescale. We know the star is at least 3.1 billion years old, plus or minus some errors. And helium is kind of simple. It's kind of nice because most of it was created in the Big Bang, and it's chemically unreactive. It's inert. So basically the helium that you have from the creation of the universe isn't really heavily modified very much for the most part, because it just doesn't really react with stuff. And so if you see helium in a planetary atmosphere, at least on the scale that we saw it, as much as we saw, you can pretty much assume it's primordial, meaning it was gathered when the planet formed and sort of accreted onto the planet at the birth of the planet, again, because it's not really reacting with anything. And so because we know the system is about at least 3.1 billion years old, potentially older, we deduce that helium must have been around since the formation of the planet. And we do measure it escaping, but it's not at such an alarming rate that, you know, you would expect it to be gone in human-like timescales. We're talking probably hundreds of millions, if not billions of years to come, that atmosphere will probably be stable.
2: Meaning that, you know, atmospheres can become weaker, or I don't know if this is a too much of a strong word, die out, but like that is possible.
1: Yeah, that's definitely fair terminology. There's a huge question in the field right now in exoplanet science and planetary science kind of broadly. Can rocky Earth-like planets hold on to atmospheres around the most common types of stars in the galaxy, which are called M dwarfs or M stars or red dwarfs, all kind of meaning the same thing? And the question is hard to answer and is pertinent because these stars happen to be very active and they emit lots of X-ray and ultraviolet emission, more so than a star like the sun. And that kind of emission, X-ray and ultraviolet, is really high energy, and it can heat an atmosphere, cause it to expand and actually sort of blow it away to space over millions, sometimes hundreds of millions or even billions of years. And so there's this open question, you know, these small Earth-like planets, they have low gravity because they're just kind of small, and they're getting kind of irradiated by these really feisty M-dwarf stars. And we just don't know, you know, how often can these atmospheres survive? How often do they kind of die out and get blown away? And really, there have only been a couple of claims, and only in the past couple of years, of any rocky planets at all around M dwarfs retaining atmospheres. And those claims are using different methods. But this is the first detection, like direct detection of an actual atmospheric species in any rocky exoplanet atmosphere, and the first in a habitable zone atmosphere, which is really exciting. And so this is at least the first, you know, bona fide, like, yes, okay, so at least we know one can survive. But unfortunately, the data from James Webb and other facilities are showing mostly what appear to be like bare rocks where the atmosphere has not survived, or really tenuous atmospheres that we just can't quite image, sort of similar to like Mars, where they have like really thin kind of maybe CO2 atmospheres or something.
2: Right. So we're looking at if this planet can support life, or a possibility, right? Because of this atmosphere that you've discovered.
1: Yeah, absolutely. Yeah, so the overarching question, can these atmospheres survive, is interesting from just the fundamental physics and sort of atmospheric theory perspective. But I think the question on everybody's mind is also like, can these planets support life? And we think atmospheres are absolutely crucial for supporting life because they shield water from escaping the planet. They shield the surface from ionizing radiation that could be harmful. They regulate the climate, right? So this planet, LHS-1140b, is now the first one that we know has kind of the three key ingredients we look for, which is that it's relatively small, so it's probably predominantly rocky. It's at the right temperature to have surface liquid water. And now we know it has an atmosphere, which can, you know, shield that water from escaping and shield the surface from ionizing radiation. So in that respect, you know, it's the best place, I think, to look for life outside of the solar system now. And it happens to be very close by, which is really great because it's observationally accessible. And bonus, it's orbiting a star that is actually very, like I said, old and mature, and it's kind of quiet. So it's not too active. It's not flaring too much. For those reasons, it's kind of the best place to look. I will say we currently have no evidence at all that life exists on this planet, but we think it has some of the really key ingredients to support life.
2: Wow. And for you, what fascinated you the most about the research?
1: I think what was really exciting about this research is that, you know, it came from a very specific prediction that I made using a model that I really built from first principles, like truly from scratch, from the ground up, with the guidance of my advisors, of course. But I think that's really cool because typically in the field, you're kind of either an observer or you're a theorist. But I did some theory work and then decided, you know what, I want to actually just go test this myself, you know, and actually, yeah, get observational data to test the prediction. And that's what I did. And it's really nice to have like kind of closed the loop. You know, it would have been interesting if we didn't detect anything. I'm still getting data to, you know, test the prediction. But the fact that it is consistent with the prediction is really even more exciting. So just kind of being able to see that, you know, full circle scientific method process was just really fascinating to me and really, really interesting.
2: And then my final question to you is, you know, what are the next steps for this research? What is planned next to research into this specifically?
1: You know, a lot of astronomers are now aiming everything they got at this planet to see what's going on, especially because, we made this detection in 2024, and then a year later, I went back and tried to repeat the observation, and we did not see the helium escaping, and it could be... it could be a number of things. I don't know if I have time to even get into the details, but there are reasons to suggest that there might be like time variable helium escape going on, where it's actually changing on like year to year timescales, which is really fascinating. So for that reason, and for the reason that it's a really exciting prospect for habitability, it's going to receive a lot of attention from not just me, but really the whole field. I mean, I know of at least four, I think maybe even five facilities that are going to be observing it in the sort of upcoming cycle this fall. So we're gonna get just like tons of data on this planet, which is really great and really exciting because, like I said, I think it's the best place to look for life outside the solar system. Me personally, I think I'm thinking a bit bigger picture. So again, this came from a model prediction, and in that paper that I published from my model, I made predictions for like a couple dozen planets. This just was one of them. And it's really the only one I've tested so far. So actually, I just want to keep going down the list and testing my predictions. Maybe this is just the first planet to come that's like this. Or maybe it's weird. Maybe it's an oddball and it's actually really exceptional. And maybe it's the only one. Well, the only way to know that is really by testing it. So I'm excited to keep testing the predictions and seeing what shows up.
0: Colin Cherubim is a NASA Hubble Fellow at the University of Chicago. His research is published in the journal Science. He spoke with the best of our knowledge's Madeline Reynolds.

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Until next time, I'm Lucas Willard.

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4: 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I'm Marty Peterson.
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2: Last year, U.S. publishers sold 825 million print books, according to data tracker NPD BookScan. That's an all-time sales record for the industry. Before this, book sales had been on the decline over the last decade. In an era with so many streaming services, social media apps, and other distractions, picking up a story and reading for hours often fell to the wayside. But in 2020, with the onset of the pandemic, more people turned to books to pass the time and get off their screens. Fast forward to 2 years later, and reading has still managed to stay in the limelight. Why? In part, it's thanks to a TikTok community known as BookTok, spelled BookTok, T-O-K.
9: I first downloaded TikTok in 2019 because I worked at a library with kids and I wanted to understand the jokes they were making. So I downloaded TikTok and I started creating content around December of 2019.
2: That's Kate Jacobs, owner of the TikTok account Kate's Books, which has amassed almost 300,000 followers in just a couple of years. These book-focused accounts are a big reason why interest in reading has soared, especially amongst Gen Zers. In comparison to other age groups, Gen Z, who includes people between the ages of 9 and 24, saw the highest increase in reading during the pandemic. This is clear when looking at trending books, too. The books on the New York Times bestseller lists are almost all young adult fiction. Jacob says this is because BookTok has reminded younger audiences that reading can actually be fun.
9: In addition to just getting videos recommending books in front of people who may not be seeking out that content, it also is making it more of a community thing where you can engage with other readers a lot easier. You can make jokes about what you're reading. There's really sides of BookTok for everyone. So whatever types of content you like to watch, whether it's more serious analytical content or more lighthearted fun content, there's a side of that on BookTok. And so I think that really helps younger people kind of get into it because there's an area for everyone.
2: TikTok's algorithm is also a huge reason why more young people have joined BookTok. Many teens who never previously liked reading saw a BookTok video on their For You page and instantly got hooked. This page is on the home screen of the app and is filled with new content that's easy to explore.
9: Because of the way the For You page and the TikTok algorithm works, I can post a video and it can be seen by almost anybody, including people who may not already be readers. Whereas with Instagram and YouTube, it's a little bit more catered towards people who are already in the community or already invested, who are looking that kind of stuff up. Same with a blog, you have to really already be interested in that area. Whereas TikTok, I have had my videos go to people who have absolutely no interest in reading, but they will see one of my TikToks and that may pique their interest and get them a little bit more into the book community.
2: And there's a side of BookTok for everyone's interests.
10: 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This online model has been so successful that even bookstores are trying to get in on the hype. For one, Barnes & Noble has a Book Talk section at the front of most of their brick-and-mortar locations. This display often features works by Colleen Hoover, Taylor Jenkins Reid, and other popular authors seen on Book Talk. In fact, the chain has seen a big increase in sales over the past 2 years, with their biggest sellers being What's Hot on Book Talk.
9: There's some books that have been out for like 10 or so years, like The Song of Achilles, that went viral. I know at Moon Girl Reads underscore Celine, she did a video about that book that went viral, and it went all of a sudden back onto the New York Times bestseller list.
10: In fact, according to Shannon DeVito, Barnes & Noble director of books, The Song of Achilles only sold a few hundred copies before Book Talk. Now, tens of thousands of copies are sold every few weeks through the retailer. And The Song of Achilles is not the only book to experience this renewed attention. Novels published years ago are now being printed for a second or third time due to a resurgence in popularity.
9: It's also helping independent authors because you have a lot of self-published and indie authors who will try to promote their books online, or who someone will find their book online and it'll go viral. So you can look at the case of like Ice Planet Barbarians, which was this sci-fi romance series that went viral, I believe, last summer. And all of a sudden, it started doing really well again. Sales really increased for it, to the point where the publisher reached out to the author to traditionally publish those books because they want to join in on the hype. So it's definitely making waves in the industry.
10: Book Talk has also given a voice to many stories that have traditionally been ignored. Many book talkers, like Jacobs, have used their platforms to highlight these lesser-known works. Just last year, some of these diverse creators founded a nonprofit called Book Talk, spelled T-A-L-K. The organization connects readers from all over the world with virtual conventions and book clubs that are held on the nonprofit's website.
1: I was on Book Talk. I think, you know, everybody downloaded TikTok at some point or another. And I, of course, got shoehorned into my interest, which was books. And I remember watching these videos and thinking, I could do that. I have something to say because they're not representing me. The majority of the TikToks that I was watching at the time were people who were from white and straight backgrounds. And I was like, well, where are the books that talk about me, that talk about my experience as a queer person? So my point of joining was to talk about those books and to open up those experiences to other people. And I think that can be said for most people on our team, because 100% of our team here at Book Talk is part of a marginalized community. And our entire point of joining Book Talk or Bookstagram to start is to share those stories and let people know that we're here.
10: That's Claire Wallace, Vice President of Communications at the nonprofit Book Talk. After witnessing the power of Book Talk on TikTok, she knew there was an opportunity to harness this same model to bring light to different kinds of stories.
1: Even just in 2021, we've seen that readers bought like 825 million print books, which is up since the first time in since 2004. We've seen that like young adult novels, I believe their sales are up by 70%. And the majority of these people who are driving these sales are people from these marginalized backgrounds who are getting second reprintings of books that are queer, that are not white. And so I think having these stories here on Book Talk is opening so many different avenues and doors for people who have never experienced or read these before, and truly like spreading an entirely new experience for people who may have never thought anything outside of their own identity.
10: As Book Talk on TikTok continues to become more and more popular, Wallace's bookshelf only continues to expand. Some of her favorite books that she's discovered through Book Talk are Gideon the Ninth by Tamsin Murr, Legend Born by Tracy Dion, and Six of Crows by Lee Bardugo. Without Book Talk, she never would have been introduced to these magical stories. And as a lifelong book lover, Wallace says she's thankful to the community for making reading a popular pastime again.
1: I think for so many years, you know, if you were a reader, you were kind of nerdy. But now it's like, no, reading is cool. Reading is fun to do. It opens new perspectives. It's a new avenue of learning. And it's also a way to escape from the humdrum of everyday life. And as part of that book talk, the event, we are trying to positively impact readers and actually make a difference in the publishing industry to show people in the publishing industry, hey, we're here. We want our stories told. And it pays, actionably pays, to have these stories out there because people will buy them. People are interested.
10: To find out more about Book Talk on TikTok, the nonprofit Book Talk, Kate Jacobs, Claire Wallace, and all of our featured guests, visit viewpointsradio.org. For more behind the scenes, check out Viewpoints Radio on Twitter and Facebook. This segment was written and produced by Grace Galante. Our executive producer is Amira Zaveri. I'm Gary Price.
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3: We all know teenagers are especially influenced by peer pressure. They want to be liked and accepted by their friends and classmates, and so they might go along with, say, a dare or a certain ugly fashion trend. Remember the era of checker-patterned everything or extremely low-rise bell-bottoms? While it's easy to point a finger at teens, all of us conform every now and then. Sometimes these pressures are good and result in positive actions. For example, when we see our friends and neighbors giving to charity, we feel more inclined to give as well. But this phenomenon, known as conformity bias, can also have a negative impact on our ability to think for ourselves. To fit in, we'll go along with the group consensus, even if we might not agree entirely. This commonly happens in the workplace.
4: The pleasure centers of our brains light up when we are able to please a boss. And so if the boss is pushing an idea, even if it seems immoral to us, it's hard to stand up to it. If everybody's sitting around the table, all of our coworkers seem to think it's a good idea. Again, it's hard for us to stand up to it. And we may go along with a decision that we think is a terrible decision.
3: That's Robert Prentice, a professor of business ethics and business law at the McComb School of Business at the University of Texas at Austin. He's also the faculty director of the Ethics Unwrapped video project, which is part of the McComb School's Center for Leadership and Ethics.
4: We think that the moral positions that we take are, the product of our big human brains, that the things that we believe because we've put our minds to it. But in general, most of the things that we believe because the people around us believe the same things. I grew up on a farm in western Kansas, surrounded by very conservative people. My political views were shaped in a way that, if I'd been born in San Francisco, would have been completely different. And so I try to tell my students, whether you're thinking about morality or religion or politics, remember that what you believe naturally just seems right to you because it's what you're used to. It's right because it seems right. But if you've been born someplace else, you might believe something completely differently. And so I always try to urge my students to be open-minded, to realize they might not be right about everything and they should take other people's points of view into account.
3: Prentice says that even the smartest people are susceptible to conformity bias. He points to one example at KPMG, a multinational accounting and consulting firm.
4: I always think of KPMG around the turn of the century was wanting to get into the business of selling bogus tax shelters. Some of their competitors were making huge amounts of money selling these bogus tax shelters, and KPMG wanted to get into it. And so they raided a competitor, hired away a guy who was good at creating these bogus tax shelters, and he went to work. They ran some of his ideas past quality control up in Chicago, and one of the folks in Chicago sent an email saying, "What are you guys thinking? If the IRS looks at these transactions, they're never going to approve them. We are going to get fined." And the email he got back was, "You're either on the team or you're off the team." Well, everybody wants to be on the team. It's hard to stand up to people who are your coworkers. And so ultimately 17 accountants and lawyers at KPMG were indicted for tax fraud. And so I tell my students stories like that to try to tell them that, hey, you can go along with everybody else and go to jail, but it might be better to stand up for what you know is right.
3: And sometimes this can end in being demoted or fired. Either way, most people who speak up are glad they did.
4: It wasn't that their bosses or their coworkers were trying to be crooks. They just weren't looking at things the right way. And when this person explained, "This is why this would be wrong. Would you want to see this on the front page of the New York Times?" They got their way. Everybody said, "Oh, you have a terrible idea. Let's do something else."
3: Prentice says a close cousin to conformity bias is a concept known as collective illusions.
4: In a group, you can get to thinking that, oh, everybody seems to believe this. And that can cause you either to pretend that you believe it yourself, even if you don't, because, again, you want to be part of the group, or your brain might even fool you into thinking that you believe it, even though there's no evidence for it.
3: One expert on collective illusions is Todd Rose, the co-founder and president of the think tank Populous. He's also the author of Collective Illusions, Conformity, Complicity, and the Science of Why We Make Bad Decisions. Rose says collective illusions infect every corner of our lives. This can include our political beliefs, the kinds of jobs we want, or what we come to expect from educational or criminal justice institutions. These opinions take hold because our brains are hardwired to think that the loudest voices, repeated the most often, are expressing the true majority opinion. Rose highlights how social media has taken this to a new level, allowing people with large followings to wield a lot of power.
5: On Twitter alone, 80% of all content is created by 10% of the users. And that 10% tends to be very vocal and actually not representative of the rest of the country. And so you can see the problem here, right? So if only 10% of people hold an opinion, but you think it's 80%, if you don't want to go against the group, then you'll just say nothing. You'll just go along to get along. But if enough of us do that, then the only voice anyone's hearing from is the fringe, and the result's a collective illusion.
3: Rose points out that two-thirds of American adults admit to leaning into what he calls self-silencing because they're afraid to offend their online followers, friends, or work colleagues. He says this silence is dangerous because it leads to false narratives and one-sided opinions.
5: They call it moral courage for a reason because it does take courage. It is scary, especially when there's a law on the line. But what I would say to listeners is, if you accept the idea of a collective illusion, and it is a whatever you're thinking right now, there's a very good chance that your group actually agrees with you, that you're just wrong about what you think your group thinks. And if you knew that to be true, you wouldn't stay silent, right? You would gladly give your opinion. But if you also realize that speaking up isn't just about personal integrity, it might be the most important thing you could do for the integrity of the group that you care about. So for some of us, we can find that courage that way. And then for others who just care a lot about being with the group, that's okay, right? Then what we have to do is make the norm for the group be honest about what you think.
3: The addition of diverse perspectives and shared thoughts ultimately leads to a better, more well-rounded opinion or action. So the next time you're in a business meeting or out to dinner with friends, maybe you'll go against the grain and find that others in the group were thinking the exact same thing. Todd Rose's book, Collective Illusions, Conformity, Complicity, and the Science of Why We Make Bad Decisions, is available in bookstores and online now. 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
11: Ebony McMorris, when is the last time you got a fresh set of nails? About a quarter of American women report getting a manicure, pedicure, or both regularly. For some, these treatments aren't as regular, but are more of a special treat from time to time. One type of nail treatment that's been a go-to for many years is the gel manicure and pedicure. It looks and applies just like regular polish, but lasts much longer, and you don't have to wait for your nails to air dry because it cures in minutes with the UV light. Now, a recent study published in the journal Nature Communications is showing that these UV nail lamps, which emit radiation, could lead to skin cancer. Researchers placed mouse and human cells under these lamps for 20 minutes, and around 30% of the cells died. It's important to note that cells in a lab environment can behave slightly different from cells on a living person's hand. For now, experts say more human testing is needed to confirm a definite link. In the meantime, if you do prefer gel polish and get your nails done regularly, experts recommend buying fingerless UV protective gloves to wear while under the lamp. One warning, don't opt for sunscreen instead. These lotions and sprays only protect against UV exposure from the sun and not artificial UV rays. Here's to happy nails and healthy skin. That's Viewpoints Explained for this week. More in a moment.
12: Welcome to Culture Crash, where we examine what's new and old in entertainment. There's this meme online where people show mundane but powerful moments of human life. A family playing in the park, someone hugging their dog after a long time away, or maybe two best friends going for a walk, with the text, "I almost forgot this was the whole point." It's so easy to get caught up in work and the everyday tasks of maintaining a household or navigating personal issues that we can forget to take a second to appreciate the moments of connection and happiness we experience along the way. I was thinking about that meme recently at a Noah Kahan concert at Wrigley Field in Chicago. In the modern world, it's so easy for us to think of art and culture as digital commodities. Where does a new song rank on the Spotify charts? What new TV shows are now streaming on Netflix? But art and culture are fundamentally experiential things. Historians say people have been paying to attend concerts since at least the 17th century, and ancient Greeks were gathering to see live theater way back in the 6th century BC. There is something primal and exciting about watching people play music or deliver lines. It's real and raw and happening right in front of our eyes. At Wrigley Field in mid-July, Noah Kahan and his band were firing on all cylinders, pouring themselves into deep cuts like Haircut and Willing and Able, and rocking their way through hits like Stick Season and Doors for 40,000 audience members gathered on a hot and muggy 90-something degree night. It was easy to get swept up in spending time with friends and family outdoors at a concert, feeling the bass and singing the melodies. It's a simple thing attending a summer concert, and it's easy to almost forget that it's the whole point. I'm Evan Rook.
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16: Welcome to Minnesota Matters. I'm Tasha Radel. Joining me this week are MNN's John Anderson, Sean Maloney, and Mark Dorenkamp. Your go-to crew for what's making news, noise, and headlines across the North Star State. From the Capitol to the cornfield, from Main Street to the lakeshore. If it matters in Minnesota, we're on it. The Minnesota Lottery is proud to be a presenting sponsor of Minnesota Matters. When you say, I'm in, you've already won. Learn how lottery dollars help better our state at mnlottery.com. Now to what we're diving into this week. Youth vaping across the state is on the decline. Wildfire smoke can affect more than our physical health. Egg in the Classroom is celebrating 40 years, but first. Minnesota standardized test scores have declined since the pandemic, but a new study questions whether those results tell the full story. North Star Policy Action examined the growing number of students opting out of testing. MNN's John Anderson talks with Research Director Aaron Rosenthal.
17: So you did this study. Kind of give us the overview. How long did it take you to dig through the numbers, and what did you find?
18: Yeah, so what we found, and again, basically what we were looking at is non-participation rates in the NCAAs. So that's either students who are refusing to take the test or students who are absent on the day of the test. And what we found is non-participation rates are very high and that they're rising.
17: Theories to why people are either skipping out or missing these tests? Can you track that part of the data?
18: So we can't, right? I mean, what I would say is we look at these two sources of non-participation, absences and refusals. We find that both are increasing, but there is some geographic patterning. Absences tend to be a bigger issue driving non-participation in urban schools, whereas refusals, right, saying I'm just not going to take the test, tends to be a bigger aspect of non-participation in suburban and rural.

0: really aren't meaningful. What we then did was looked at results in 2019, so before the pandemic, and then 2025, which is the most recent year of data, trying to see what the trend looks like. What we see is that non-participation rates were already quite high in 2019. So about 4% of schools didn't hit the federal threshold for participation in 2019. Hmm. But in 2025, it was 12% of schools. So 1 in 9 schools in Minnesota are not hitting the federal threshold for basically meaningful participation in these tests.
1: Wow. I mean, that is quite a jump there. I mean, that seems to be, I mean, we're talking 4% to 12%, but still, that's a big jump when you're talking about all the schools in Minnesota.
0: Right. So, you know, we're talking about a tripling in the schools that are not hitting a federal standard. And, you know, the problem is at some schools is really big, right? So in some cases, we're talking about 60% non-participation rates, right? So more than half of the students refusing or being absent the day of the test. And if 60% of students aren't taking a test, can we really say that the test is a meaningful representation of how that school is doing? We don't think so.
1: Yeah, I was going to ask you about that. I mean, how accurate can this be when the pool is getting smaller?
0: Yeah, so obviously that is our primary concern. You know, as we said before, legislators are making decisions about schools based on these test results. But in addition, parents are making decisions about where to send their kids based on these results. The media is, you know, providing stories about how schools are doing based on these results. In each case, we think there needs to be a real discussion of these non-participation rates so that people are making decisions with all of the necessary information.
1: Yeah. Do you feel like that's something that state lawmakers could tackle? I mean, I know we have a bunch of mandates in this state and school districts are not happy about them, but should we be putting a greater emphasis on the importance of these tests so more students take it?
0: So we're not necessarily proposing a new testing regime. We think there are experts who are better suited to making those decisions. But at the very least, to your point, there should be a bigger discussion happening about these non-participation rates and what it means for the integrity of the existing testing regime and if there should be something else.
1: So if I was going to be a little optimistic here, if more kids took these tests, because we have smart kids all over Minnesota, and we don't know which kids are not taking it, obviously, could our level, where people say we're dropping in education numbers, could our level actually be higher, but we're just not getting credit because more students are opting out from taking the test?
0: It could be the case, right? And that it's hard to know because we really don't know which aren't participating. So if it is the case that it's a bunch of the higher performing students who are saying, I don't want to take this test, I'd rather spend my time doing something else, then absolutely. It means that the results are being dragged down. If, on the other hand, it's students who are struggling more who are not taking the test, then the results are actually artificially inflated. Mm-hmm. We don't actually know which of those scenarios is happening here, but what we would say for sure is it's probably worth somebody with more access to the data than we have, so we can't see that. But theoretically, there are people who have access to the data in that way, and they could engage in analysis to try to understand more about who these students are that are not taking the test.
2: 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More Minnesota Matters after this. Stay tuned.
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4: You're lying!
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5: The new Jumanji Scratch Game is taking over Minnesota. 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
3: Welcome back to Minnesota Matters. I'm Tasha Radel. Youth vaping has dropped sharply in Minnesota, according to the latest Minnesota student survey. Joining me today is Mike Sheldon with the State Department of Health.
4: All right. Well, I'll dive right in, Mike. Wanted to visit with you when I saw this release. It was just such great news. It looks like, according to the latest Minnesota student survey, youth vaping is down. What can you tell me?
5: Yeah, so it is good news in showing that, right, we've seen some big decreases in youth vaping and really overall youth use of any type of commercial tobacco product. Down to about 5% of Minnesota youth who were reporting using an e-cigarette or a vaping device in the latest survey, and that's down from the high point in 2019-2020 of about 20% of students at that time had reported using e-cigarettes. So again, a big decrease there, and when we're talking about, you know, regular cigarettes, it's down to about 1 or 2 percent of youth who have reported using those as well. So good news, but still certainly, you know, still work to be done while we continue to try and reduce the harm of commercial tobacco in our state.
4: And then I know that some of the data you were reporting that were showing perhaps some links between vaping and other substance use. Could you tell us a little bit about that?
5: Yeah, you know, part of that is, you know, we know that any type of nicotine use, unfortunately, it affects brain development, and brain development goes on through age 25. And so there are certainly issues with, you know, using nicotine as a youth, and everything from, you know, focus and memory issues to mood and mental health. And it also can, unfortunately, prime the brain for being more likely to get addicted to other drugs later on. And so it is still, you know, certainly a reason to work as hard as we can to prevent youth from ever starting.
4: I know that, you know, a number of cities and counties across the state are really doing a lot to enact different policies to protect youth. Are we continuing to see those certain ordinances go into effect?
5: Yeah, certainly. I mean, so a big piece of this is, you know, the fact that I think it's nearly a third of Minnesota is covered by flavor ordinances. So, you know, we know that flavored commercial tobacco products are attractive to youth, and nearly all youth who are using any type of e-cigarettes especially are using flavored products. And so removing or restricting those products is certainly helpful at preventing youth from ever starting. Obviously, things like Tobacco 21 and keeping the purchase age high, all of those things kind of work together to really help prevent youth from ever starting. And hopefully it can also provide incentive for them to quit as well.
4: And in the beginning, I forgot to ask, is this, what grade or what these new statistics, what grades are these focusing on?
5: So we're looking at, this is a study that's done about every 3 years, and what we're looking at are grades 5th, 8th, 9th, and 11th. Looking at kind of that cross-section of ages across schools here in Minnesota.
4: All right. Well, those are the questions I had today. Mike, anything else you wanted to add?
5: Just a note, too, that, you know, as we know that, you know, youth sometimes need this extra support if they are, you know, using e-cigarettes or vaping and they want help to quit. The Minnesota Department of Health has a free program through My Life, My Quit that provides them with the support that they might need. And it's a program that's free. It's confidential. It also is kind of, you know, developed and by and for teens. And so it provides them with that support. They can talk to quit coaches online, over the phone. They can do text messaging. There's an app they can download, but just lots of free available services for them if they want any of that quitting support.
4: All right. Well, we'll help spread the word, Mike, and I just thank you so much for your time today.
5: Okay. Thank you, Tasha.
3: Thanks again to my guest, Mike Sheldon, with the Minnesota Department of Health. More Minnesota Matters after this. Welcome back to Minnesota Matters. I'm Tasha Radel. Wildfire smoke can affect more than physical health. It can also take a toll mentally. MNN's Sean Maloney talks with University of Minnesota Assistant Professor and Clinical Health Psychologist Dr. Christy White about the emotional impacts of prolonged smoke exposure.
6: The mental health aspects of the wildfires and the smoke maybe goes a little under the radar, I think, for some folks. And from what you have been able to tell, and I think maybe it's become more common in recent years, just having to deal with this every summer, what are some of the big ways that, you know, this summer's wildfires, the smoky skies, the extreme heat, there's a lot of things there, have affected Minnesotans' mental health?
7: Yeah, this is such a great question, and I'm seeing this a lot in the patients that I work with. So as a clinical health psychologist, this is something that I actually talk with patients about a lot because I work at the intersection of mental health and physical health, and my area is in the impacts of climate change and extreme weather events on physical and mental health. And this is something that it came up almost every single session the week that we had such terrible wildfire smoke and pollution. Oftentimes, too, one of the patterns that's happening here in Minnesota is we will see extreme heat, and then it cools off. Some of that northern air comes in from Canada, and if there are fires going on at the time, then once we get some relief from the heat, then the stress of the wildfires comes in because the northern air brings that smoke down. And so people are feeling like some of the best days of the year to get outside and spend time are kind of ruined for them, right? A lot of people like to get outside, spend time in nature, really enjoy the summer weather here in Minnesota, which, you know, historically is kind of the stuff of fairy tales. We love our summers here. And they tend to be relatively short-lived. And so it can feel really high stakes for people when they miss out on spending time outdoors for sometimes an entire week because of the heat or the wildfire smoke. And so it can cause stress. It can cause anxiety and depression symptoms. From just a physiological perspective, in terms of what it does to the brain, that particulate matter or pollution can actually cross over the blood-brain barrier and lead to things like inflammation and oxidative stress. It can lead to neurodegeneration, so it can actually have an impact on brain functioning as well as contributing to some of the emotional and mental toll of what's going on outside.
6: In the sessions that when you've talked to folks, I mean, are they relaying that, you know, the impacts from the wildfires and the smoke on their mental health is more, climate change, this is kind of where we are now. That's really scary to kind of think of. This is where we're at, and this is maybe the new normal. Is it more, I like to get outside, and I just simply can't do that, so that's impacting my mental health, or is it a little bit of both?
7: Yeah, I would say it's a little bit of both. So there's kind of this background stress of climate change is making extreme heat and wildfires worse. And so this is starting to become something that is more regular and people don't want it to become a new normal. And that's stressing them out. And there are a lot of parents or older generations who are kind of saddened and grief-stricken by the fact that some of the folks who are coming after them are never going to experience the kind of summer that they were able to experience when they were younger because things are changing so much. So there are a lot of people who are stressed out about the climate piece of it, and then that's kind of the more chronic piece, and then the more acute piece of, okay, so here's an example of how climate change is making some of these weather patterns worse and making the heat worse and making the air pollution worse from the wildfire smoke. And so now the things that I would do to typically relieve my stress are actually contributing to my stress. And so I can't get outside, and that's stressing me out. And then there's also this, in addition to it, it's going to continue to happen because we're seeing some of these shifts in baseline due to climate change.
6: I know that there was a few day stretch there in July where the smoke was really bad, and folks were, you know, basically being advised not to, to go outside if they could, if they could avoid it. You know, boundary waters got closed. And just how important is it to, you know, get outside and spend that time in nature to kind of reduce stress and improve the mental health for folks, whether they're, you know, experiencing any issues or not? Just getting outside, how important is that, and how kind of devastating can it be to just have it taken away, even for just a few days?
7: Yeah, that's such a great question. So, you know, there's a lot of research to demonstrate the mental health benefits of being able to spend time in nature in restorative environments. It's really good for us. And a lot of us really saw this help us out during COVID, right? When we were feeling so isolated and withdrawn, and there was a lot of disconnection, a lot of people were able to kind of cope with the stress of a global pandemic by being able to spend time outdoors. And really the mental health and stress reducing benefits of spending time outdoors in restorative natural environments is something that a lot of people experience firsthand, and the research really backs that up too. So, you know, but we have to kind of weigh that with risk, right? So poor air quality days, it's not safe to be outside. It wasn't safe for anyone to be outside on days like that.
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8: He has scored a touchdown on a run of 98 yards!
3: Welcome back to Minnesota Matters. I'm Tasha Radel. Minnesota Agriculture in the Classroom is celebrating 40 years. Foundation Director Anne Marie Ward joins MNN's Mark Dorenkamp.
10: As you think back, Pat, about the last 40 years, Anne Marie, and the impact that Ag in the Classroom has had in Minnesota, how would you describe it?
11: Remarkable. I think if I had to put one word to it, it would be remarkable. What started as an idea to put agriculture back into classrooms has become a true team movement between so many organizations and commodity groups and individuals moving this work forward. What we started with in 2027, we'll be celebrating 40 years of AgMag. What started as a really key resource that was two colors, and it was a magazine, and it still is, to give teachers something they literally could hold onto and share with their students. So with that one resource alone, and this is just one piece, one component of the work of Ag in the Classroom here in Minnesota, the AgMag, in the last 5 years, it became digital and flippable. It has, of course, teacher guides to go with it, but also within the last seven, we've got a whole website that supports that resource in itself and has a little survey to really ask students a couple of questions that determines how much retention they've had with it. But Mark, I would say the biggest thing with that particular publication, in the last 5 years, the request for this publication, and this is one silver lining of the pandemic, the request to get these into hands of students has increased 114%.
10: Wow.
11: What print publication in the last decade has over doubled its reach?
10: That,
11: for me...
10: I'm sorry, go ahead.
11: Yeah, that's over 107,000 students that twice a year are focusing on Agriculture Magazine, multiple lessons, and it's something they do in the classroom, a shared experience, and they can take it home to their families.
10: I'm just
11: remarkable.
10: Thinking about that interest and, you know, 20, 40 years ago, I think generally the public was a little more connected with agriculture than they are now. There are a lot of stats about how people are becoming further and further removed from the farm, which to me heightens the importance of programs like Ag in the Classroom. But it also maybe speaks, Anne-Marie, to the curiosity of people that don't really understand where their food comes from, and they have a true interest and desire to learn about that.
11: Spot on. Curiosity. And making it fun, making it simple, and making it align with academic standards. We need to make it easy for our educators to infuse agriculture into their classrooms and not create more work for them or have it be busy work. Have it be intentionally aligned with the objectives that the state puts before an educator. That's the driving mission when we talk about increasing agriculture literacy that I think a lot of people miss. The resources are beautiful. They're accurate. They're all real farmers, growers, ag businesses here in Minnesota that we feature in every piece of resource that we have. I employ the producers that I connect with to complete their ag census. The only way we can share the story of Minnesota agriculture is if our farmers, growers share their story and they complete that ag census, giving us the data we need to do quality maps, to do great statistics, to really show, oh my gosh, careers, to show the volume of careers in agriculture, how it's ever changing. You look at precision agriculture, and the opportunities are endless. You know, taking one product and dissecting it, how many farmers does it take to actually get the milk to your store is one thing, but how many people altogether? Everything from the mechanic that keeps the refrigeration unit working to keeps the truck rolling down the road, the insurance agent, I mean, everybody, the fuel, so many pieces, everything we touch, of course, everything we eat, everything we wear, and the shelter we live in, all begins with agriculture. And so starting from the soil up is really a beautiful way to teach the lessons that are required from the academic standards in schools. So with that, this hasn't happened by accident. So after 40 years, we still have a small but very passionate team with Minnesota Agriculture in the Classroom. We are impacting 88% of Minnesota's public school districts. We're in every county in the state. Our drive is to go deeper, to increase engagement with those educators that are already utilizing our resources, slowly creating cohorts in different areas within the educators we work with. We have an advisory team we started not that many years ago that is comprised of educators top to bottom, east to west of our state, with various years of experience and different specialties that they teach in. Their impact into our resources and the professional development we provide makes a difference. And that's been a game changer, I'd say, in the last decade, is increasing the amount of educator input into what we create and the professional developments that we host. You know, for an educator in Minnesota seeking continuing education units, we really hope they're thinking of us as one of those first lines that's affordable, easily accessible, and engaging for them and their students.
10: Anne-Marie, congratulations on the big anniversary for Minnesota Ag in the Classroom. Was there anything else that you wanted to be sure to mention?
11: It takes all of us to educate the next generation, and sharing your story in agriculture, being a part of the fascinating history of your personal family farm, of your investment, your profession, your career within agriculture is important to share. With Minnesota Agriculture in the Classroom, we are always looking for new and engaging ways to help support our educators and our students.
3: 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I'm Tasha Radel. 93.3
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14: 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Now, here's business lawyer, advisor, and writer Terry Moore from the law firm Helmuth & Johnson.
15: Do you really see what you think you see? Jim, that's one of the questions we're asking ourselves all the time. What are the facts? What is the truth? Jim, does it even matter? Mankind has been asking this question forever. Today, we're going to talk about Plato, not the finger
16: not
15: stuff.
16: Plato, Plato.
15: Plato.
16: The Greek guy, right?
15: The Greek dude who wrote The Republic. In The Republic, there's a story called The Allegory of the Cave. So today, we're going to go through The Allegory of the Cave and answer once and for all, do you really see what you think you see?
16: And I somehow believe this is going to tie into contemporary politics and contemporary issues.
15: Yes, Jim, it turns out that's the case. We may not get the final answer to the big question, but I tell you what, this is amazing. Plato's thousands of years old, way BC, and it hits home today. We're going to talk about his version, and then we're going to update it. I was just rereading the Allegory of the Cave, and it struck me as, man, this could have been written yesterday.
16: Well, let's talk about what the Allegory of the Cave is all about.
15: Okay, so basically it's a story that Plato told to establish a point. The point of the story is, can we really be sure that our experience is real? Eventually, of course, Jim, Descartes answered that by saying, I think, therefore I am.
16: Yes.
15: But we're way ahead of him. I think the Republic came out in 5000 BC, I think. I don't know.
16: Not sure.
15: Google that, would you?
16: Yes.
15: So if you think this is a good time to do, let's go through Plato's version of the Allegory of the Cave. So here's the deal, and you have to picture this, Jim. It is a cave.
16: 380 BC.
15: That's about 500 BC.
16: Exactly.
15: Did I say 500
16: or 5,000? That's why I hesitated a little bit. I thought, whoa, boy. Humanity was going a lot sooner in history than I thought it was, apparently.
15: Well, that's what 380 years BC. You know, it's a minute, it might as well be an hour.
16: Yeah, right.
15: So anyway, here's what his story is.
16: So, the Flintstones.
15: Yeah, Plato Rock.
16: Right.
15: So anyway, if we can get to the story. So first, the setting. You've got a cave. And in the allegory, he goes into great detail to explain this, but I'm not going to. What you have is basically you have prisoners in a cave, chained with their backs against a wall. The wall only goes halfway the height of the cave. All the prisoners can see is, I'll call it the south wall of the cave. And they've never had any other experience before, so all they know is what they're seeing on the south wall of the cave. Behind them, you have, and behind the wall that only goes halfway up, you have a huge fire, and between the fire and the south wall, and behind the blinding wall, you have essentially shadow puppets. You have people with shadow puppets, and on the south wall, the shadows of these puppets are visible to the prisoners. And that's all they've ever experienced. So, does this sound realistic so far?
16: It does, yes. It's theater.
15: Yeah, well, it's
16: really?
15: Movies.
16: Movies,
15: I mean,
16: yeah,
15: isn't that exactly?
16: Yeah.
15: What, in 5,000, okay, in 380 BC, Plato predicted the motion pictures.
16: There he goes, yes.
15: Yeah. Yeah. So, and we're going to get to that as we move on in today's show. So, basically, because it's the only experience they've ever had, these prisoners think that the shadows are the real thing. They don't see the puppets behind them. They just see the shadow forms. And so that's their reality. That's all they've ever seen. And that makes perfect sense. Of course, the analogy is to human beings who have only our own each individual perception of what the reality of the world is. In a time, might I say, that in 5000 BC, they didn't have books.
16: Yes.
15: So,
16: printing press was a few millennia off.
15: Yeah. So, lo and behold, because this is a story, then we need some drama in it. One of the prisoners turns around and sees the objects that creates the shadows. So now his knowledge is expanded. And he sees the rest of the cave, and he can't believe how big the universe actually is. It includes this whole space in the cave that nobody ever knew about. And the prisoner then notices something that he'd never seen before called sunlight. And as he walks toward the sunlight, he naturally is led out of the cave and into the woods. Now he's astonished. There is not only a universe beyond the cave, but there's these woods, and there's deer, and the antelope are playing, and
16: he's home on the range.
15: And he's home on the range. Well, he's in the forest.
16: That's
15: Jim.
16: Right.
15: We've described
16: right.
15: that already.
16: Yeah.
15: So then the rest of the allegory of the cave is about what happens when he goes back in and tries to explain to his co-prisoners all the stuff that's out there. Of course, nobody believes him.
16: Doesn't that sound familiar throughout history, not just today?
15: The world is flat, Christopher Columbus.
16: That's right. The Earth is not the center of the universe.
15: Yep, the Earth rotates around the sun.
16: Right,
15: yep.
16: Exactly.
15: Yeah, but in my version of the story, what I like is to say that then he goes up on a hill, and...
16: Did he see the Promised Land?
15: He did not see the Promised Land, because this was 5,000 years before Christ.
16: Yes.
15: So,
16: yes.
15: Mm-hmm. Which is actually about the time of the Exodus.
16: Right, right.
15: So, again, Plato wrote this in 380 B.C., but if he climbs up a hill and now he can see farther than the horizon and oceans and plains and whatever else he sees, and now this, of course, is the entire universe, and it's amazing, broad place. But we know, you and I know, that as he stands on that hill, what he sees as a percentage of the universe is a speck of dust.
16: Absolutely.
15: And yet he can't believe how big it is. So that's the allegory of the cave as Plato told it. Basically, it's a lesson in you know only what you see, only what information is provided to you by whatever means. And there's a lot of stuff out there that nobody who hasn't experienced it will know.
16: So over the years, we see the universe gets progressively larger. Technology improves, people travel more, they see more things, they know that their world is only a very small part of something a lot bigger. Eventually, somebody, Galileo, invents a telescope, looks up, wow. There are stars, there are planets, we have a moon, and the vision keeps growing.
15: I think the stars were, Galileo faked the stars.
16: Yes, right, right. Fake astronomy.
15: Fake
16: much
15: astronomy.
16: Like fake news.
15: Astronomy
16: yes.
15: was faked. It's like the moon landing.
16: Exactly.
15: Yeah. Yes, so, and of course, this happens and continues to happen. And now we've got space probes out there that... Yeah, we don't know where the end of it is.
16: Right.
15: But then, of course, the genius of Plato completely wears off, and there's nothing more to talk about, and it doesn't apply today. Right, Jim?
16: For some reason, I think we can find a connection.
15: And we will. And maybe you see it coming, but in the second half, we're going to talk about how the allegory of the cave relates to us today, especially in spades.
16: Well, I have to say, Miss Westby, in my humanities class back at West High School, Minneapolis, long may it live on, even though it's been demolished, She did us a big favor by requiring us to read all of the Greek philosophers and then discuss them using the Socratic method, no less, in her class.
15: Well, and the allegory of the cave is actually a story told in the Socratic method.
16: For the people who say that Greek philosophers are irrelevant, I think you and I, Terry, would beg to differ on that.
15: The more that I learn about them, the more I find relevance in today. And if you think about it from a modern standpoint, Jim, philosophers in Greece and orators were like rock stars and musicians. And I'm sure they had guys like garage orators, and then they had the superstars.
16: Right, right.
15: And for
16: the ones with PowerPoint presentations as opposed to the guys just standing up on a peach crate. Yeah.
15: Yes, exactly, right. Exactly. I don't think PowerPoint was invented.
16: No, I'm not even sure peach crates were invented yet. So.
15: Stumps. But the only ones that survived to our day are the Aristotle, Homer, Plato, the superstar, the Beatles.
16: The A-listers. Yes.
15: The A-list, the double A-listers, right? So classical music, you know, very few superstars survived. There were classical musicians all over the place at that time.
16: Right.
15: Rock and roll. All the one-hit wonders have disappeared.
16: Yes.
15: And will continue to disappear. But the Stones, the Beatles, we'll be listening to those
16: immortal,
15: guys.
16: Immortal, essentially.
15: Yeah. Mm-hmm. Like Plato.
16: Yes.
15: In 5000 AD, we'll be listening to the Beatles.
16: That's right.
15: On these things called iTunes?
16: Well, let's talk about the modern version of the allegory of the cave.
15: And Jim, I'm claiming authorship of the modern version. So if you don't like it, complain to me.
16: All right.
15: Here's the allegory of the news. So now imagine two people, and they are stuck in a hospital for a year. One of them is in a room that shows only CNN. The other is in a room that shows only Fox News. The trick to this is that that TV is the only source of information they have. So they're watching 24-hour news, and that's the only way they know of anything that's happened in the world. And they do this for a year. So as they watch their news channels, they stay informed about all the important events in the world. Of course, Jim, each one of these people comes to believe that the events he has been watching are all of the important events in the world. 24-hour news, certainly everything that's important would be on my TV, right? So imagine being stuck in the hospital for a year, but they are very pleased that they could keep up with the times. With me so far?
16: So far, so good.
15: So their whole information base is one news channel. Now, each of these patients, lo and behold, gets released from the hospital during the election season. Now, each has become passionate about their candidate that they've been following on their news channel. And they feel fully informed because they've been a news junkie for the last year. And they know just about everything.
16: Especially that one where it's fair and balanced, because they know for sure it's fair and balanced.
15: And it says it is.
16: Right, you exactly. Know? So why would you doubt that?
15: And the other one, which only shows facts first.
16: Right, exactly. Right?
15: So they each get out, they volunteer to campaign for their respective candidates, and they go to the headquarters. What do they find there? They find a campaign filled with people who agree with them. They're affirmed in their knowledge, their self-knowledge, their Dunning-Kruger knowledge, that they know everything that has happened in the past year, and they can spout opinions on it because they've been thinking about it as they've watched.
16: And they're members of a tribe.
15: And they are members of the tribe, yep. So each of these people comes to believe that he knows everything that's happened in their absence, because that's the only stuff the campaign group talks about. So these are the prisoners looking at the shadows. That's their reality. That's what they see. Well, you can't stay all day at the campaign office, Jim.
16: No.
15: So each of these patients talk with their friends and family members, some of whom support her candidate, some of whom don't. Each learns more about what actually happened in the world during their year of watching the news in the hospital. So there are things that the Fox guy didn't hear about. There are things that the CNN guy didn't hear about. And this is very interesting. This is the prisoner noting the rest of the cave, that the universe is so big. And that inspires our patients. So they do some research, and they learn that some of the things their friends and family have said were correct. That, for example, there were mass shootings that were caused not by mentally ill people, but by people who simply wanted to kill people.
16: Right.
15: There was a great economy, and then there wasn't a great economy, and so on and so forth. And the scales are lifted, and she now understands actually that many, many important things happened in the world while she was in the hospital that were either ignored or twisted by her news channel. So what does she do? She climbs the high hill. She begins splitting time between three major news channels. Her knowledge base is much bigger than she ever thought of while she was in the hospital. She now feels fully informed. She's on top of the hill looking at the farms and the plains and the trees and the deer. And she is actually more informed than the vast majority of people. But what do we know, Jim? We know that what she's seeing on these three news channels is actually just a small speck of dust in what happened in the world and in the world of information available to people.
16: Absolutely.
15: So we know that there are many important things that are still not within her knowledge as she watches the three news channels. So in the allegory of the cave, by the way, to be consistent, she would have to go back to the other people at the campaign office and tell them about these things, and they wouldn't believe her.
16: Right. Terry, something strikes me in all this that to me seems extremely ironic. So going back to when you and I were growing up, we had basically in the Twin Cities four major newspapers, the two daily newspapers, two in St. Paul, morning and evening in Minneapolis. We had basically three major news channels and a fourth that was an independent channel that did some news on the television side. We had a few radio stations that did news, and that was the extent, really, of our ability to hear about what was going on in the world. Today, by picking up our mobile device, we have access, basically, to all the news sources around the world. Arguably, all of us have more access to information than has ever been possible in the history of humanity. Yet, we're falling into our tribes. We're tending to watch one source, whether it's Fox News, whether it's CNN, you name it. And we ignore the fact that we could be challenged every second of the day by just looking at different opinions on our mobile
15: device.
16: Who
15: wants to be challenged every second of the day?
16: It's stressful.
15: See, it's stressful.
16: Right, right. I mean, yeah.
15: So, Walter Cronkite, Dan Rather, everything they said was vetted. It was well reported. CBS News, for example, had this huge franchise of credibility. Walter Cronkite was the voice of America.
16: Right. The most trusted man in America.
15: And if he says something that's incorrect, he could lose that.
16: Right.
15: They could not risk making a mistake. Now, with anybody, you know, like us can get a podcast.
16: Yes.
15: So anybody can say what they want.
16: The bar has gotten quite low.
15: There are more people that are interested not in maintaining this credibility that they've earned over the years, but in trying to establish fame. And if I make a whopper statement and it's wrong, well, you know, that doesn't bother some people. It bothers me, Jim, but it doesn't bother some people.
16: Right. Terry, you're suggesting we need to get out of our comfort zones and challenge ourselves more.
15: What I'm saying, Jim, is we need to get out of our comfort zones and challenge each other more.
16: All right. Okay. So we nailed the essence.
15: You're better off watching the three channels and more, and reading the New York Times and the Washington Post and Minneapolis Star Tribune, et cetera, et cetera, et cetera. Just go to different sources and
16: Climb to the hill.
15: Climb to the hill and beyond.
16: The final thought is always from Consular Moore.
15: We all view the world from a limited perspective, but we can do our best to expand that as much as we can.
16: Expand your horizons. Climb to that mountain.
15: And beyond.
16: All right. That's More About the World for this week. We'll see you next time.
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Good morning. It's Shannon hanging out with you until noon with new Breaking Benjamin. Something wicked.

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0: New Evanescence, Who Will You Follow, here on 93X. And a round of applause for the state of Minnesota. We once again have been named one of the best states to live in, thanks to Wallet Hub's annual report. This year we landed in 8th place, just a few slots down from 5th place that we had last year in 2025. But hey, we're still top 10, baby.
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2: 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The paper towel dispenser in the ladies' room tried to kill her yesterday.
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station. And we still have plenty of shows before the summer is over, like Five Finger Death Punch next Tuesday at Mystic Lake Amphitheater, and then Motley Crue on Friday, again at Mystic Lake Amphitheater. 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

0: food recall with Taylor Farms. This time, it's jalapeno peppers with possible salmonella contamination. Great. The company's saying the recall affects a variety of prepared foods, including salsa, guacamole, and other items sold through retailers in multiple states, which does include Minnesota. So you know the drill. You've got any of those items in your fridge, toss them out.
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2: 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That was hanging way low.
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2: 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I wrote it down. Don't do that again.
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Candlebox, P.O.D., and Tim Montana will also be on the bill that night at Mystic Lake Amphitheater. And Brother and Sisterhood, if you still have your ticket for the original date back in July, do know you can use that to get into this rescheduled show. 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
0: I was confused for a second.
2: 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Ashley sent me a picture. The paper towel dispenser in the ladies' room tried to kill her yesterday.
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0: Yeah. I was sitting there just, you know, doing what you do to the paper towel dispenser, hitting that little lever. 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It just fell off the wall into me.
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0: Yeah.
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4: That's for some people, washing your hands could be considered washing your pump parts.
0: Yeah.
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And taking a look at the Luther Bloomington Kia Talk and Text line, Jade from South St. Paul checking in, wanting to hear some Shine Down this morning. Oh yeah, I can definitely throw that on for you, Jade. Thank you so much for your message. And hey, if you want to get in contact with me, JP the Radio Slave, maybe JoJo, send us a message, 651-989-9393.

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His new 3 days grace for you. 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

0: 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It's Let the Good Times Roll here on 93X. And Brother and Sisterhood, I don't know if you heard, but it is a Slayer-winning weekend. Slayer only doing two shows in the United States this year, and we got one of them. So we want to make sure you're at that show at Mystic Lake Amphitheater, September 4th. So keep on listening to win tickets today. And then one grand prize winner going to get that Full Metal treatment. Going to get upgraded to pit passes, an overnight stay at the Hampton Inn, and $100 to Boardwalk Kitchen and Bar.
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0: Two, it features vocals from one of the film's stars, McKenna Grace. And was recorded right next to the knife from the original Scream movie.
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0: Kills here on 93X. 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And just so you know, you don't need a ticket to see this. 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
2: I'm really glad everybody's here. 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
2: 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The paper towel dispenser in the ladies' room tried to kill her yesterday.
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4: 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I was sitting there just, you know, doing what you do to the paper towel dispenser, hitting that little lever. 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
1: Hey, this is Matt Schultz from Cage the Elephant. This is our new song, Beaches in Tennessee. It's your music, Plus.
0: Cage the Elephant's Matt Schultz on whether Beaches in Tennessee is representative of the music on the new album.
1: I wouldn't say that it's like an overall representation of everything that we're writing right now, because we always do try to mix it up and each song have its own identity. And many times a lot of the records that we write kind of in a cohesive way are all over the place. Hoping that this record feels like the band playing live, I definitely think that it is a good representation.

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1: 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It's Shannon entering my final hour with you. Thank you so much for letting me and 93X be a part of your weekend. 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

0: If you want to go see Slayer next month at Mystic Lake Amphitheater, your phone is required for this next part. It's 93X. Right now on the Luther Bloomington Kia text line, if you text me the word world, you're going to get hooked up with tickets to go see them at Mystic Lake Amphitheater on September 4th with Down, Suicidal Tendencies, and Hatebreed. And they're playing the full album of Rain and Blood because they're celebrating 40 years of that record. And then one lucky person going to get upgraded to pit passes and overnight stay at the Hampton Inn, as well get themselves $100 for Boardwalk Kitchen and Bar. 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Good luck. And a big thanks to Live Nation for hooking us up.
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2: 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I wrote it down. 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

GNR for you here on 94X. It's Shannon, and that's it. My time's up. Making room for JP the Radio Slave, hanging out with you the rest of the afternoon. Have a great one, and I'll talk to you next weekend.

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7: A better life with Dr. Sanjay Gupta.
8: 20 years ago, the average attention span was about 2.5 minutes. Today, it's just 47 seconds. Pretty disconcerting.

0: That's according to new research out of UC Irvine. But really, this isn't our fault, at least not entirely. We can blame technology and the world around us. Attention, it turns out, is not an unlimited resource. You only have so much of it to give. Start paying more attention to what times of the day you seem to be at your mental peak. Try to knock out the more complicated stuff during that time. It's also important to take breaks every so often so you can more easily lock in when you're trying to concentrate. One expert said, even trying to visualize where you want to end your day with everything all wrapped up or with tons left to do, that can act as a real motivator. I'm Dr. Sanjay Gupta, helping you live a better life.
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1: I'm really glad everybody's here. I was kind of worried it would just be you and me today, Nick. 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One of them I witnessed yesterday.
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1: 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Ashley sent me a picture. The paper towel dispenser in the ladies' room tried to kill her yesterday.
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3: 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I was sitting there just, you know, doing what you do to the paper towel dispenser, hitting that little lever. 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It just fell off the wall into me.
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5: That's where Never Give Up comes from. I wasn't Brock. I wasn't Roman. 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
1: 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But yeah, I caught that. I wrote it down. Don't do that again.
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2: I'm Derek Madden. Here's what's up. We're guessing a Van Halen TED Talk wasn't on your bingo card this year, but it happened recently in L.A. David Lee Roth and Alex Van Halen joined visual artist Robert Vargas for the conversation. 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

0: 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And, of course, you should join us as we get preloaded before we go to the Mystic Lake Amphitheater. We've got this deal set up at the Boardwalk Kitchen and Bar in Shakopee. We're offering, ladies and gentlemen, free drinking lessons, right? It's kind of our pre-show party. We're going to be there from 5 to 7. A couple of big days coming up. Tuesday, we got Five Finger Death Punch. Friday, we've got Motley Crue. So join us as we get pre-drunk before we go to the Mystic Lake Amphitheater at Boardwalk Kitchen and Bar in Shakopee. We'll be there 5 to 7. We've got last-minute tickets for the show that evening on top of that, seat upgrades, and even a $100 gift card to the Boardwalk. So it's kind of like covering your tab. And get this, once we get good and loaded up, the Boardwalk actually gives us a free shuttle to Mystic Lake Amphitheater. It's only a half mile away, and then a shuttle right back. So it's a beautiful thing. You have to be present to win. So make sure you hang out with us at the Boardwalk Kitchen and Bar in Shakopee. Once again, Tuesday, Five Finger Death Punch. Friday, Motley Crue. It's going to be a good time. Coming up, some Marilyn Manson for Nate out in Blaine. Plus, we'll do 10 years for Matt working in Hastings.
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2: 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The paper towel dispenser in the ladies' room tried to kill her yesterday.
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0: it's kind of crazy. It was actually 35 years ago yesterday that Nirvana, they were playing out at the Roxy Theater out in L.A., and they had their first video shoot right there, right? And they asked everybody to come join us. We're going to be recording our first video, and that video was Smells Like Teen Spirit 35 years ago yesterday. Here's Blink-182.
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0: Motley Crue tearing it up. Of course, they're going to be in town. Mystic Lake Amphitheater this coming Friday. That should be insane. On top of that, we've got another big show, Five Finger Death Punch, Tuesday out of Mystic Lake Amphitheater. If you need complete concert info, jump online, go to our website, 93x.com, and make sure you join us. If you're going to go to Five Finger Death Punch or Motley Crue, we're getting hammered. I mean, I think my boss said to say, like, we're gonna party. I don't think he wants me to say we're getting hammered, but we will get hammered. Boardwalk Kitchen and Bar, Shocked B, will be there from 5 until 7 p.m. until they throw us out. It's going to be a good time. Make sure you join us for that. Coming up, some Pearl Jam for Officer Ledbetter. Plus, we're going to use some Disturbed for Troy in Albertville.
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2: 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That was hanging way low.
4: 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She must... 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
2: 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But yeah, I caught that. I wrote it down. Don't do that again.
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He's like, hey, my old lady's mad at me. And I'm like, congratulations on that, bro. Because how long have you been with her? 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And I'm like, they get mad. And then they chill out.

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0: 93X, if you're going to the Five Finger Death Punch show this coming Tuesday over at Mystic Lake Amphitheater, make sure you join us. We set up this deal, right? We're going to be at the Boardwalk Kitchen and Bar for a free acoustic performance from Eva Under Fire. They're going to be opening up for Five Finger Death Punch, but once again, we've set up a free acoustic show going down at the Boardwalk Kitchen and Bar, just like a half mile away from Mystic Lake Amphitheater. We're going to be there getting loaded, drinking. We've got Eva Under Fire playing a free show. On top of that, we've got tickets, a gift card we're giving away. So join us. Check them out before you can see them open up for Five Finger Death Punch this Tuesday over at the Boardwalk Kitchen and Bar in Shakopee. We'll be there from 5 to 5:45. Coming up, some Black Sabbath for good old Crazy Carl in Linkin Park for Johnny in Columbia Heights.
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2: 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The paper towel dispenser in the ladies' room tried to kill her yesterday.
5: Oh, no.
4: 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I was sitting there just, you know, doing what you do to the paper towel dispenser, hitting that little lever. 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
2: That's good.
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4: Yeah.
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93X yesterday, I ran into like a younger guy having his graduation photos taken, and I'm thinking to myself, it's kind of an odd time of the year to have graduation photos done. And then I thought to myself, deep thoughts with JP, I wonder if anybody offers dropout photos. Photos for people that say, the hell with it, I'm out of here.

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93X, I was on the phone with Ben, and he's going through a divorce, and he's like, you're talking about a lot of divorce. And I told him, yeah, man, my first divorce was awesome. It was one of the best things ever. I threw the biggest divorce party ever. It was great.

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You are 17 minutes away from winning tickets to Slayer, along with Suicidal Tendencies, Down, and Hatebreed. It's coming up this 4th of September over at Mystic Lake Amphitheater. If you want to win those tickets for free in 17 minutes, we'll do it right here.

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2: 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I wrote it down. Don't do that again.
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0: A Florida man organized an unauthorized karaoke competition inside a Waffle House bathroom at 3 a.m. It's 93X. JoJo here. 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
2: I'm really glad everybody's here. 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

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JoJo here, and a 46-year-old Florida man was arrested after filling a hotel hot tub with instant mashed potatoes.

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